Good afternoon, ladies and gentlemen. Today is Friday, the 12th of June, 2026. This is the Voice of Turkey's English language transmission, originally broadcast live from Ankara in the 16-meter band on 17620 kHz to Europe between 12:30 and 13:30 UTC. You may be hearing this now as a replay in a different time zone. You can listen to us over the Turksat 3A and 4A satellites and on the internet at www.teretedinle.com through Radios link and under the VOT Radios expandable section. Our email address is englishdesk@trt.net.tr. Following the news, the Voice of Turkey will present you the feature program Flavors from the Streets and the

0: And now the news in details. Iran deal hopes rise after Trump cancels planned strikes. US President Donald Trump says he has cancelled planned strikes against Iran and expects what he called a great settlement to end the US-Israeli war on Iran. Trump said a deal could be signed in Europe as soon as this weekend, but Tehran has not confirmed that any agreement has been finalized. Iran's foreign ministry spokesperson Ismail Bekai said Tehran would not compromise on its red lines and described reports about the timing and venue of a signing ceremony as speculative. Trump's announcement came only hours after he threatened fresh attacks on Iran and spoke of taking control of Kharg Island and other oil infrastructure. He later said discussions had reached Iran's highest leadership and that planned strikes for Thursday evening had been cancelled. The US president also said the naval blockade would remain in force until what he described as a transaction was finalized. The remarks add another layer of uncertainty to a conflict that has already disrupted regional security, energy markets, and maritime traffic in the Gulf. Talks between Washington and Tehran have been continuing since the April ceasefire mediated by Pakistan. Discussions are aimed at permanently ending the war that began on February 28, reopening the Strait of Hormuz, and reaching a settlement on Iran's nuclear program. Iranian officials, however, have warned that the war will continue unless the United States respects Iran's interests. Tehran has also said it will respond more severely to any future American attack. Hormuz closure deepens pressure on global shipping. Iran says it has once again closed the Strait of Hormuz following U.S. strikes in the country's suit and intensified exchange of fire on June 10th and 11th. Iranian officials said the waterway would remain closed to all maritime traffic, including commercial vessels and oil tankers, until further notice. More than 3,200 vessels are reported to have been stranded near the strategic passage. Tehran has warned that any vessel attempting to transit the strait will be considered a target. The warning has raised fears of further escalation in one of the world's most important maritime corridors. The Strait of Hormuz is a critical route for global oil and gas shipments. A prolonged closure could sharply increase pressure on energy prices, disrupt supply chains, and raise transport costs across several regions. The closure comes as Iran and the United States remain locked in a dangerous cycle of strikes and counterstrikes. It also complicates ongoing diplomatic efforts to reach a broader agreement to end the war and restore freedom of navigation in the Gulf. Shipping companies, energy traders, and governments are now watching the situation closely, with any military incident in the strait carrying the risk of a wider regional confrontation. Israeli fire wounds Palestinians in Gaza despite ceasefire. Three Palestinians, including a woman, have been wounded by Israeli fire in Gaza while Israeli forces demolished a Palestinian home under construction in the occupied West Bank. A medical source said a seriously injured woman was taken to Shifa Hospital after Israeli gunfire in the Atatra area west of Beit Laiha. Two other people were wounded after an Israeli drone exploded near civilians in Gaza's Zaytun neighborhood. Local sources said Israeli artillery also shelled areas of Khan Yunis while Israeli warships fired on the state's western coast. The incidents add to repeated reports of Israeli attacks in Gaza, despite the ceasefire that came into effect on October 10, 2025. Gaza's health ministry says at least 981 Palestinians have been killed and 3,104 injured by Israeli army fire since the ceasefire began. Palestinian officials and local sources say Israeli violations have continued across several parts of the enclave. In the occupied West Bank, Israeli forces also demolished a Palestinian home that was still under construction. Such demolitions are regularly condemned by Palestinians as part of Israel's broader policy of displacement and settlement expansion. The latest violence comes as humanitarian conditions in Gaza remain severe, with displaced families, damaged infrastructure, and restricted access to basic services, continuing to affect large parts of the population.
1: The news continues on the English language broadcast of the Voice of Türkiye.
0: Washington prepares to reduce NATO air and naval assets in Europe. The United States is preparing to significantly cut the aircraft and warships it makes available for NATO operations in Europe, according to a New York Times report cited by TRT World. The reported plan would reduce U.S. F-16 and F-15E fighter jet deployments from about 150 to 100. It would also cut maritime reconnaissance aircraft from 26 to 15 and withdraw all 8 aerial refueling tanker jets previously assigned to Europe. Washington is also reportedly considering redeploying a missile-launching submarine and an aircraft carrier, along with supporting warships and aircraft. One of 2 bomber groups assigned to European defense may also be reassigned. The U.S. administration has not confirmed the details. NATO and the Pentagon have not yet publicly commented on the report. If implemented, the move would reduce NATO's capacity for long-range strikes, air refueling, surveillance, and maritime monitoring in Europe. It would also mark a major shift in the military balance within the alliance. The report comes as Washington continues to press European allies to increase defense spending and take greater responsibility for regional security. U.S. officials have repeatedly argued that Europe has relied too heavily on American military support. European governments are likely to view the move as a serious test of NATO's future burden-sharing arrangements, especially at a time of heightened security concerns across the continent. New EU asylum rules come into force amid rights concerns. A sweeping reform of European Union migration policy has come into effect, introducing a unified system designed to tighten border controls and speed up asylum processing across the bloc. Under the new framework, migrants entering the EU irregularly will face identity and security screening of up to 7 days. The process includes biometric registration with fingerprints and facial data collected by authorities. Applicants may then be sent into an accelerated procedure, a standard asylum process, or returned to their country of origin or transit. The system is intended to reduce pressure on frontline states and create more uniform rules across the European Union. The pact also includes a solidarity mechanism. EU member states will be expected either to relocate asylum seekers from countries under pressure or contribute financially to a common support fund. Supporters of the reform say it will make the asylum system more predictable and reduce irregular movement within the bloc. They argue that Europe needs stronger external border management and faster decisions on asylum claims. Human rights groups, however, warn that the new rules could lead to prolonged

0: detention, rash decisions, and weaker protection for vulnerable applicants, including children. Critics say accelerated procedures at borders risk undermining the right to a fair asylum process. The reform is one of the most significant changes to EU migration policy in years and is likely to remain politically contentious as member states begin implementation.
1: Continues on the English language broadcast of the Voice of Turkey.
0: Philippines credits disaster drills after deadly earthquake. Philippine officials say years of disaster preparedness drills helped prevent a much higher death toll after a powerful 7.8 magnitude earthquake struck the country's south. The offshore quake, one of the strongest to hit the Philippines in 50 years, left 55 people dead and 31 missing. Around 1,120 people were injured, while more than 45,000 were displaced. Authorities said the earthquake damaged more than 12,600 homes across farming towns and cities. Many residents remain too frightened to return home because of strong aftershocks. The head of the Philippine Institute of Volcanology and Seismology said preparedness training had helped people understand how to react during the quake. Officials pointed to regular drills in schools, offices, and local communities as one reason the casualty figure was not higher. At the same time, authorities raised concern over buildings that collapsed despite existing construction standards. The damage has renewed debate over enforcement of building codes in a country that lies on the Pacific Ring of Fire and frequently experiences earthquakes and volcanic activity. Rescue and relief efforts are continuing in affected areas. Emergency teams are searching for the missing, providing shelter for displaced families, and assessing the risk of further structural collapses. The government says recovery work will require sustained support, especially in remote communities where roads, homes, and basic services have been badly damaged. Iran war raises pressure on Eurozone interest rates. The European Central Bank is expected to raise interest rates as policymakers try to prevent inflation from being reignited by higher energy costs linked to the Iran war. Inflation across the 21-country Eurozone remains above 3%, well over the ECB's 2% target. At the same time, economic growth remains weak, leaving policymakers with a difficult balance between controlling prices and avoiding further pressure on households and businesses. Economists expect what some are calling an insurance hike. The move would be aimed at anchoring inflation expectations and protecting the central bank's credibility at a time of renewed uncertainty in energy markets. And finally, Mexico opens World Cup with victory over South Africa. The 2026 FIFA World Cup has kicked off with co-host Mexico defeating South Africa 2-0 in front of 80,000 fans in Estadio Azteca in Mexico City. Julian Quiñones scored in the 9th minute, confirming Mexico's early dominance in the stadium that hosted 1970 and 1986 World Cup finals. Raul Jimenez added another goal for Mexico, scoring his first World Cup goal after representing the national team at four tournaments. South Africa finished the match with 9 players after 2 red cards in the second half. The dismissals made it even harder for the visitors to recover from Mexico's strong start. In the second game of the group, South Korea defeated Czechia 2-1 and made a good start to the tournament. The expanded 48-team tournament is being hosted by Mexico, the United States, and Canada. It will feature 104 matches and conclude with the final in New Jersey on July 19th. And that was the news brought to you by the Voice of Turkey Radio.

Redesigning European Defence, Fantasy or Strategy? At the heart of the security debate in Europe lies a contradiction. It calls for greater military power, but ignores actors who already possess this power. This is particularly evident in Europe's relations with Turkey. A single question dominates the global security policy agenda. How do states and alliances secure their existence? The traditional order is undergoing a profound transformation. On the one hand,

hand, traditional alliances are weakening. On the other hand, the proliferation of unmanned aerial vehicles and unmanned weapon systems is fundamentally changing the nature of modern warfare. Even states with limited industrial capacity can now inflict significant damage on major powers. Europe is directly affected by both developments. While the transatlantic alliance is losing credibility, the Russia-Ukraine war is shaking the European security order. The US is increasingly seen as an unreliable guarantor of European security, while Russia continues to increase its military pressure. However, Europe has so far failed to establish an independent security administration or sufficiently strengthen its defense capabilities. Under these circumstances, it would be logical for Europe to review existing alliances and forge new partnerships. Turkey is undoubtedly the most important candidate in Europe's neighborhood. However, Turkey is consistently overlooked by many European politicians. For example, European Commission President Ursula von der Leyen recently placed Turkey in the same category as China and Russia, arguing that the EU must shape its future independently of these three countries. A recent report by the European Council on Foreign Relations, ECFR, also reflects this stance. This article, prepared by Ayhan Sarı for TRT Deutsch, takes this report as a starting point and examines why Europe frequently sabotages itself in dealing with security policy issues. The authors of the ECFR report outline three steps for Europe to regain its self-defense capability. A common decision-making architecture consisting of structures within NATO, tools at the disposal of the EU and flexible coalitions. A strong and rapidly deployable armed force and a coordinated European defense industry as an industrial backbone. The first reaction upon reading this is, this makes perfect sense. The second question is, but exactly how? And the third reveals the real problem. If these proposals are so clear, why hasn't Europe implemented them in recent decades? I'm not even talking about the European army. Europe hasn't even created a common defense mechanism. Yet, since Trump's first term in the White House in 2016, it has already become clear that the American security umbrella can no longer be guaranteed. At the same time, there has been a war raging on Europe's borders for years. So why hasn't the promised paradigm shift in security policy materialized? Looking at the positions of leading European politicians might give us some clues. As early as 2015, the then European Commission President Jean-Claude Juncker called for the creation of a European army to send a signal of firm resolve against Russia. On the other hand, European Commission Vice President Kaja Kallas recently described such an idea as extremely dangerous and questioned whether those advocating it had considered the practical consequences. The clearest assessment came from NATO Secretary General Mark Rutte within the European Parliament. Anyone who believes Europe can defend itself without the US should keep dreaming. According to Rutte, a European army would primarily create dual structures within NATO. The report in question ultimately explains why these plans have inadvertently failed for years. The report defines the goal but does not convincingly explain the way to achieve it. Unifying 27 sovereign states with different budgets, arms industries, threat perceptions, and strategic interests into a common defense architecture is not just a matter of political will, it is a structural problem. The COVID pandemic showed how limited European solidarity is. Even on relatively simple issues, such as the supply of protective equipment, anyone who assumes that these institutions can now coordinate common command structures, arms programs, and nuclear deterrence underestimates the power of national interests. What ultimately makes the report unconvincing is not so much what it demands, but what it fails to mention. The most important question remains unanswered. What fundamental change will enable Europe to succeed today in an area where it has failed over the last decade?

the world isn't waiting. What should Europe abandon its illusions? The real problem lies deeper than any strategy report. Many European politicians and experts fail to see the world as it is today, not as it once was. The power asymmetry that Europe has benefited from decades no longer exists. Europe remains one of the most important economic players, but militarily, other states have caught up with or even surpassed Europe. The US security umbrella has long concealed this situation in Europe. If Washington further reduces its guarantee of protection, Europe's military and strategic shortcomings will become very clear. The history of international relations shows that rivals constantly exploit weaknesses. Therefore, it is all the more striking that the report on Europe's future security architecture almost completely ignores Turkey. Yet Turkey is a player with significant weight, both militarily and geopolitically. In recent years, Turkey has been one of the few NATO countries to achieve concrete and effective results in the struggle against Russia. Ignoring such a partner for political or ideological reasons is not an analytical assessment, but a strategic mistake. This neglect reveals not so much the importance of Turkey, but rather how limited the prevailing thinking in Europe is.

Hello, my dear friend. I'm Nosy Parker, your stubborn host who pursues questions that have been on your mind but you've never found the time to research. And I'm back at it again. Today, I'm rolling up my sleeves to solve a mystery for you. No, it's not the secret to happiness that's already hidden within you. And no, it's not the secret to eternal life either. This mystery is much more unusual. Are you ready? Here comes my question. Why do cartoon and comic book characters usually have four fingers? I can almost hear you saying, "Finally, someone, namely me, asked this question." Thank you. I agree, and I'm proud of myself. The first thing that comes to mind is, mate, humans have five fingers, so why do these cartoon characters have four? Actually, the answer is quite simple. It's much easier to draw one fewer finger. All right. Maybe the answer didn't meet your expectations. I understand. Give me a chance to explain. The four fingers tradition dates back to early cartoons from the 1920s and 1930s. At that time, animators saved time and effort by drawing one fewer finger. Besides, four fingers were quite sufficient to show basic expressions and movements. One more detail. Just 1 second of an animated film scene consists of 24 frames. Drawing an extra finger in each frame meant extra work, time, and cost. In short, there's only one way to go. Cut out a finger. Save the production. But it would be unfair to view this tradition as mere laziness. This missing finger also had a visual function. Four fingers were more appropriate for these cute and imaginary characters because they didn't reflect reality anyway, and this detail emphasized that. Think of a cartoon character from your childhood, Mickey Mouse, for example. Wouldn't he look strange, even too realistic with five fingers? With four fingers, he's a more sympathetic character, more at home in the cartoon world. There is also a cultural aspect to it. In some Asian countries, particularly Japan, drawing cartoon and comic book characters with four fingers is frowned upon. Why? Because in Japanese, the word for four, shi, is pronounced the same as the word for death. Therefore, the number four is considered unlucky. Furthermore, four fingers also evoke the Japanese mafia, formerly known as the Yakuza. This is because they used to cut off fingers as a form of punishment. For this reason, Japanese artists don't draw four fingers. But in the West, it's the opposite. This tradition, which began in the 1920s, became standard over time and continues in the same way today. I'm Nosy Parker. Bye for now. Stay curious as always, but most of all, wonder what question I'll be chasing in the next episode.

Today we want to talk about a quick but delicious snack, perfect for breakfast or a busy work day. This filling, practical pastry with its rich fillings is also incredibly affordable. In our Flavors from the Streets program, we introduce you to fast yet delicious foods of this land. Gözleme is on our menu today.

Even someone who knows Turkey even a little has surely heard of or even tasted gözleme. However, for those who are hearing about this street food for the first time, we'd like to briefly introduce gözleme. Gözleme is a pastry cooked on a griddle. It can be filled with various fillings depending on preference. Besides plain gözleme, cheese, minced meat, and potato fillings are the most common varieties. As you can guess from its pastry nature, it is quite delicious and it is recommended to eat it hot. Another great thing about gözleme is that you can easily make it at home with ready-made filo dough whenever you crave it. So, what is filo dough? It is an essential ingredient for gözleme. It's a very thin dough made from salt, white flour, and water, almost filtering the sunlight. Looking at the etymology of the word, it is stated that the word gözleme is derived from the word közleme, which means cooking over embers. In Turkish, köz, meaning a burning piece of wood in a glowing state, has undergone a phonetic change over time. The word közleme has reached us today as gözleme.

Let's talk about the history of gözleme. Since it's a dish made from dough, we can say its history goes back quite a long time. Some sources state that it has been a beloved food in Ottoman and Anatolian cuisine since the 15th century. In fact, when examining old recipes, the history of gözleme can be traced back to the reign of Sultan Mehmed the Conqueror. Some sources even trace its history back to the Seljuk period. It is said that in the Seljuk era, bread cooked over embers was called közben, and this expression was one of the first terms used for gözleme. Of course, it is difficult to dispute the accuracy of this information. However, we can confidently say this: the history of gözleme is as old as the history of dough in Anatolia.

0: Now it is time to visit a gözleme shop. Gözlemeci is the name given to the person who makes gözleme or the place where it is sold. Before ordering gözleme, there's an important point to consider. Is it made with ready-made filo, dough, or homemade? To truly experience this deliciousness, you should choose gözleme made with homemade dough. You'll usually see experienced women, middle-aged or older, skillfully preparing gözleme behind the counter, in front of customers. In traditional establishments, women sit on the floor. A small, round wooden table sits in front of them. Next to them is a griddle, nowadays powered by electricity or natural gas. The griddle is also round and both have a diameter of approximately 60 centimeters. The dough is kneaded, rolled out repeatedly around a rolling pin until it is paper thin. Then the filling is added. It's folded like an envelope, greased and placed on the griddle to cook on both sides. As the dough slowly browns and the delicious aromas of the filling fill the air, it signals that it is time to flip the gözleme. Gözleme maker immediately intervenes and flips the gözleme. Its cooked surface is crispy and golden brown. Gözleme, now ready to serve, is placed on a plate and cut into equal pieces. Some gözleme makers fold gözleme in half-moon shape, while others prefer a rectangular form. Whatever the shape, the resulting flavor is always magnificent. While the dough is freshly rolled, let's choose a filling. The most well-known and loved varieties are white cheese and parsley, potato and onion and minced meat, and onion gözleme. In addition to these, there are also spinach, leek, yellow curd cheese, eggplant, and sausage gözleme options. Perhaps the best, but also the most difficult, part of making gözleme is choosing from so many options. If you wish, you can also have a special gözleme made to your own taste, saying, none of them suit me. The choice is entirely yours. A warm gözleme made with freshly rolled dough goes perfectly with a frothy ayran, a yogurt drink, or a nice cup of tea. Bon appétit!
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Until we meet again tomorrow, thank you and goodbye.

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Today is Saturday, 13th of June, 2026. This is the Voice of Turkey's English language transmission, originally broadcast live from Ankara in the 16-meter band on 17,620 kHz to Europe between 12:30 and 13:30 UTC. You may be hearing this now as a replay in a different time zone. 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Following the news, the Voice of Turkey will present some featured programs as well as some music from Turkey, but first we start with the news.

0: Iran says agreement with the United States could be signed within days. Iranian Foreign Minister Abbas Araghchi says a draft agreement with the United States could be signed remotely in the coming days once negotiations are completed. He said the framework includes lifting the American naval blockade on Iranian ports, arrangements for the Strait of Hormuz, and later talks on Iran's enriched uranium stockpile. Araghchi warned that Israel was seeking to derail the process. U.S. President Donald Trump said on Thursday that he had canceled planned strikes on Iran and believed an agreement could be signed soon. Staying in the region, Israel accused of shifting Gaza boundary to undermine ceasefire talks. Hamas has accused Israel of moving the so-called yellow line deeper into Gaza to expand the territory under its control and sabotage ceasefire negotiations. The group said Israeli forces shifted markers westward by about 300 meters in several areas, particularly east of Gaza City. The accusation came as Palestinian factions and mediators held talks in Cairo. Gaza's health ministry says Israeli ceasefire violations have killed at least 981 Palestinians and wounded more than 3,100 others. European Union opens first accession cluster with Ukraine and Moldova. European Union member states have agreed to open the first cluster of accession negotiations with Ukraine and Moldova. The talks will begin with the fundamentals cluster, covering the rule of law, democratic institutions, and judicial reform. European Council President Antonio Costa and European Commission President Ursula von der Leyen called enlargement a strategic investment in Europe's future. Moldova and Ukraine both received candidate status in 2020, while Ukraine formally opened accession talks in 2024. An Indian sailor's death deepened diplomatic dispute with Washington. India has lodged a strong protest with the United States after American strikes on merchant vessels off Oman killed three Indian sailors. Foreign Minister Subrahmanyam Jaishankar raised the issue in a telephone call with U.S. Secretary Marco Rubio, saying lethal action against commercial shipping could not be justified. India also summoned a senior American diplomat twice and warned its sailors to exercise extreme caution in conflict-affected areas.
1: Continues on the English language broadcast of the Voice of Turkey.
0: Philippines earthquake death toll rises to 61. The death toll from a magnitude 7.8 earthquake in the southern Philippines has risen to 61. At least 33 people remain missing and more than 1,200 have been injured. More than 553,000 people in Mindanao have been affected, while thousands are staying in evacuation centers or with relatives. Rescue operations are being slowed by aftershocks, unstable

buildings and damaged roads. And US artificial intelligence company OpenAI faces investigation in 42 states. OpenAI has been subpoenaed by a coalition of 42 American state attorneys general over its business practices, data policies, user safety, and potential harms. The inquiry covers advertising, user engagement, health and consumer data, children, older people, and chatbot behavior. OpenAI said it would cooperate with the state authorities. Florida has separately sued the company and its chief executive, Sam Altman, alleging they released an unsafe product and ignored warnings about possible harm. And in economy news, SpaceX surges about $2 trillion after market debut. SpaceX has entered the stock market with one of the largest public offerings in history. The company priced its shares at $135, raising about $75 billion and securing a valuation of $1.77 trillion. The shares later rose to about $165, lifting the company's market value above $2 trillion. SpaceX is now among the largest publicly traded companies in the United States. And finally, in sports news, United States beat Paraguay 4-1 in their first game in the World Cup. The United States have opened their FIFA World Cup football campaign with a 4-1 victory over Paraguay in Los Angeles. An own goal gave the hosts an early lead before Folarin Balogun scored twice in the first half. Paraguay pulled one back after the break, but Giorena added a fourth goal late in the match. The result gives the United States an ideal start in Group D alongside Turkey and Australia. Turkey and Australia will play in the early UTC hours of Sunday. And that was the news in English brought to you by the Voice of Turkey.

That was Demet Akalın with Bebek, a track from her 2008 album Danset. We now move from Akalın's energetic dance pop sound to a more reflective song from Soner Arıca. First released in 2001 on the album Kusursuz Aşk, Adın Bahar'dı became one of the notable Turkish pop hits of that year. Here is Soner Arıca with Adın Bahar'dı.

As the civil war in Sudan, which began on April the 15th, 2023, enters its third year, the humanitarian, political, and economic devastation it has caused is further increasing concerns about the country's future. According to United Nations data, millions of people have been displaced. Basic public services have largely collapsed, and Sudan is facing one of the world's worst humanitarian crises. Initial expectations that either side could quickly gain military superiority and end the conflict have gradually faded. The likelihood of a decisive military victory for both the Sudanese Armed Forces, SAF, and the Rapid Support Forces, RSF, has steadily diminished. Therefore, efforts to find a political solution have recently gained momentum among international and regional actors. The planned meeting of Sudanese political and civil actors in Addis Ababa in the first week of June 2026 stands out as a noteworthy development in this context. Here is an assessment on the subject by Dr. Kaan Devecioğlu, the coordinator of North and East African Studies at ORSAM, Center for Middle Eastern Studies. One of the most significant developments in the Sudanese crisis in recent months is the convergence of various diplomatic initiatives. The African Union, the Intergovernmental Development Authority, IGAD, the United Nations, the European Union, the Arab League, and actors influential in the Sudanese issue, such as the United States, Saudi Arabia,

0: Arabia, Egypt, and the United Arab Emirates are increasingly agreeing that a military solution is not feasible. This is paving the way for previously fragmented diplomatic initiatives to converge around a common political framework. The fact that different initiatives such as the Berlin Principles, the African Union Roadmap, and IGAD resolutions are beginning to be seen as complementary elements is an indication of this trend. However, it should be noted that this rapprochement remains fragile. The Sudanese war has transformed from a power struggle between two military actors into a multi-layered conflict influenced by regional and international rivalries. Relationships that Egypt, the United Arab Emirates, Ethiopia, and some Gulf countries have developed with various actors in Sudan have deepened the internationalization of the conflict. Therefore, diplomatic efforts to reach a compromise are unlikely to significantly alter military calculations on the ground in the short term. Nevertheless, the current situation differs considerably from the expectation of military victory approach seen in the early years of the war. The importance of the talks to be held in Addis Ababa becomes clear here. Indeed, the fundamental problem of the Sudanese crisis is not the lack of new mediation efforts. Over the past 3 years, numerous diplomatic processes have been undertaken from the Jeddah talks to the Manama initiative, from African Union efforts to various regional contacts. However, most of these initiatives have remained processes that were not sufficiently embraced by Sudanese political actors or lacked adequate coordination among external actors. Therefore, what is needed today is not a new mediation mechanism, but rather transforming existing diplomatic efforts into a common political ground that Sudanese actors can embrace. At this point, the answer to the question of whether the Addis Ababa talks offer a significant opportunity in this regard is far more important. It is particularly noteworthy that Sudanese civil and political actors have recently begun to develop a more constructive dialogue environment. Contacts in Berlin and Nairobi have shown that civil structures, long fragmented and in competition with each other, can come together around certain common principles. This situation increases hopes that divisions among civil actors, one of the biggest weaknesses of Sudanese politics since the beginning of the war, can be overcome. One of the main reasons why military actors have become the decisive force in Sudan is the inability of civilian forces to present a common political vision. Therefore, the Addis Ababa process represents an important test in overcoming this impasse. On the other hand, it should be noted that the political and security processes in Sudan are not progressing at the same pace. Conflicts continue on the ground, and intense military activity persists, particularly in the Darfur and Kordofan regions. Concrete progress has not yet been made on issues such as opening humanitarian corridors, operating ceasefire mechanisms, and protecting civilians. Therefore, it would not be realistic to expect the Addis talks to produce a direct result towards ending the war. Instead, the success of the meeting should be measured by the establishment of common principles among Sudanese actors and the creation of a framework for a future political transition process. In this context, two key outcomes from the Addis talks can be considered critically important. First, the adoption of a joint declaration containing fundamental principles such as the preservation of the Sudanese state, the central role of civilian politics, humanitarian priorities, and the rejection of a military solution. Such a text would be significant as it would represent the first time Sudanese political actors have demonstrated broad-based political consensus. Second, the creation of a roadmap defining the path to a more comprehensive intra-Sudanese dialogue process. Such a framework could form the basis of a future civilian-led transition process. In conclusion, Sudan is currently going through one of the most critical junctures in its history. The ongoing war threatens not only the current political structure, but also the integrity and future of the Sudanese state. Therefore, the Addis Ababa talks should be seen not as a final solution, but rather as the starting point of a comprehensive political process that can prevent the disintegration of Sudan. If Sudanese actors can seize this opportunity and establish common political ground, 2026 could truly mark the beginning of an era in Sudan where peace, not war, is discussed. We have presented an assessment on the subject by Dr. Khan Devijoğlu, the coordinator of North and East African Studies at ORSAM, Center for Middle Eastern Studies. Until we meet again next week, goodbye.
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Hello, dear listeners. Our journey inside Palestine continues. In this episode, we will study the daily life of Palestine and how the people still manage to live amid the ruins and the atrocity of war. When the world looks at Palestine, what it sees is always the same: collapsed buildings, rising smoke, the wail of sirens, and reports of death flooding the news agencies. Yet real life begins in those quiet moments when the cameras stop rolling. The place we call Palestine is not merely a geography of pain and sorrow. There, life finds a way to flow on, despite that terrible weight. People are not merely struggling to breathe or survive. They are resisting to live as human beings. Perhaps precisely because these people face the world's harshest realities, and that is the very reason that they cling to life more tightly than anyone else. With the first light of dawn, the line for bread in front of a bakery in Gaza has already begun to grow. As people discuss the issues facing their country, the scent of fresh bread wafting from the bakery spreads all the way to the end of the street. At the same hour, coffee beans are being ground in a small shop in Jerusalem. In Nablus, the aroma of coffee spilling from the pots feels far more real to people than all those war reports on television. There are also people hitting the roads to make it to the checkpoints in the West Bank. They know all too well the grueling, hours-long waits that lie ahead, yet they never fail to stroke their children's hair as they leave home or say, "Take care."

of yourself as they close the door. Life, after all, quietly resists within these very small details. Sometimes the power goes out and doesn't come back for hours. But in that pitch-black darkness, you might come across a young person studying in a corner of the house. They struggle to read the bulletins and notes in front of them by the light of a candle or the dim glow of a phone. Others use that phone to try to make their voices heard around the world through social media. In that moment, you realize some lights never go out, even when the power is cut. Then, suddenly, the joyful voices of children rise up from a street. Those children who have turned the stones into a fort are running after a deflated ball in the dusty ground. Even under the weight of the world's heaviest newspaper headlines, childhood managed to carve out a small playground for itself. That is where Palestine's great secret lies, after all. People cling tightly to their daily routines to avoid losing the normal flow of their life entirely. A morning breakfast, a family dinner, or a cup of strong tea sipped on the balcony becomes the last piece of homeland soil left in a person's hands. In the evening hours, the streets come alive again. Despite the scarcity and deprivation, the aroma of meals cooking in homes wafts out of the windows onto the street. Those meals are often shared with neighbors at crowded tables. In Palestine, sharing is not just an old tradition. It is a way to survive by standing together. In the late afternoon, you will see families walking toward the seaside in Gaza to forget the besieged world around them. Even if just for a few minutes, they dip their feet into the cool waters of the Mediterranean. While the children play in the waves, the adults gaze intently at the horizon. For some people, simply looking at the horizon is like breathing in the freedom. Then, suddenly, the sound of ululations breaks out from a street. This time, these are not just for the tragic news, but for a wedding. Let there be no electricity. Let the streets be plunged into the darkness. Let the future remain uncertain. It doesn't matter. That wedding will still take place. That line dance will still be formed, because people preserve their faith in the future, most of all through their own songs. Understanding Palestine is not merely a matter of counting the bombs falling from the sky. To truly understand Palestine is to see, from the heart, the people who refuse to give up on life, even amidst the rubble and piles of stones. In the eyes of the world, Palestine may be nothing more than a sad news headline, but at that very moment, someone was still brewing tea in the tiny kitchen of a destroyed home. This is precisely what keeps a people standing tall, the fact that life stubbornly continues despite all the destruction. In the next episode, we will share the stories of those who have paid the heaviest price for freedom on this land. Until we meet again in the Prisons of Freedom episode, goodbye.

Before we close down, let's look at the headlines. Iran says agreement with the United States could be signed within days. Israel accused of shifting Gaza boundary to undermine ceasefire talks. European Union opens first accession cluster with Ukraine and Moldova. Indian sailors' deaths deepen diplomatic dispute with Washington. Philippines earthquake death toll rises to 61. OpenAI faces investigation by 42 U.S. state attorneys general. SpaceX surges about $2 trillion after market debut. And finally, United States starts the World Cup with a 4-1 victory over Paraguay. You have been listening to the Voice of Turkey's English language transmission, originally broadcast live from Ankara in the 16-meter band on 17,620 kHz Europe between 12:30 and 13:30 UTC. If you are hearing this at a later hour or in another part of the world, thank you for joining us via replay. 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

Today is Saturday, 13th of June, 2026. This is the Voice of Turkey's English language transmission, originally broadcast live from Ankara in the 16-meter band on 17,620 kHz to Europe between 12:30 and 13:30 UTC. You may be hearing this now as a replay in a different time zone. 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Our email address is englishdesk@trt.net.tr. Following the news, the Voice of Turkey will present some featured programs as well as some music from Turkey, but first we start with the news.

Iran says agreement with the United States could be signed within days. Iranian Foreign Minister Abbas Araghchi says a draft agreement with the United States could be signed remotely in the coming days once negotiations are completed. He said the framework includes lifting the American naval blockade on Iranian ports, arrangements for the Strait of Hormuz, and later talks on Iran's enriched uranium stockpile. Araghchi warned that Israel was seeking to derail the process. U.S. President Donald Trump said on Thursday that he had canceled planned strikes on Iran and believed an agreement could be signed soon. Staying in the region, Israel accused of shifting Gaza boundary to undermine ceasefire talks. Hamas has accused Israel of moving the so-called yellow line deeper into Gaza to expand the territory.

0: under its control and sabotage ceasefire negotiations. The group said Israeli forces shifted markers westward by about 300 meters in several areas, particularly east of Gaza City. The accusation came as Palestinian factions and mediators held talks in Cairo. Gaza's health ministry says Israeli ceasefire violations have killed at least 981 Palestinians and wounded more than 3,100 others. European Union opens first accession cluster with Ukraine and Moldova. European Union member states have agreed to open the first cluster of accession negotiations with Ukraine and Moldova. The talks will begin with the fundamentals cluster, covering the rule of law, democratic institutions, and judicial reform. European Council President Antonio Costa and European Commission President Ursula von der Leyen called enlargement a strategic investment in Europe's future. Moldova and Ukraine both received candidate status in 2020, while Ukraine formally opened accession talks in 2024. An Indian sailor's death deepened diplomatic dispute with Washington. India has lodged a strong protest with the United States after American strikes on merchant vessels off Oman killed three Indian sailors. Foreign Minister Subrahmanyam Jaishankar raised the issue in a telephone call with U.S. Secretary Marco Rubio, saying lethal action against commercial shipping could not be justified. India also summoned a senior American diplomat twice and warned its sailors to exercise extreme caution in conflict-affected areas.
1: Continues on the English language broadcast of the Voice of Turkey.
0: Philippines earthquake death toll rises to 61. The death toll from a magnitude 7.8 earthquake in the southern Philippines has risen to 61. At least 33 people remain missing and more than 1,200 have been injured. More than 553,000 people in Mindanao have been affected, while thousands are staying in evacuation centers or with relatives. Rescue operations are being slowed by aftershocks, unstable buildings, and damaged roads. And U.S. artificial intelligence company OpenAI faces investigation in 42 states. OpenAI has been subpoenaed by a coalition of 42 American state attorneys general over its business practices, data policies, user safety, and potential harms. The inquiry covers advertising, user engagement, health and consumer data, children, older people, and chatbot behavior. OpenAI said it would cooperate with the state authorities. Florida has separately sued the company and its chief executive, Sam Altman, alleging they released an unsafe product and ignored warnings about possible harm. And in economy news, SpaceX surges about $2 trillion after market debut. SpaceX has entered the stock market with one of the largest public offerings in history. The company priced its shares at $135, raising about $75 billion and securing a valuation of $1.77 trillion. The shares later rose to about $165, lifting the company's market value above $2 trillion. SpaceX is now among the largest publicly traded companies in the United States. And finally, in sports news, United States beat Paraguay 4-1 in their first game in the World Cup. The United States have opened their FIFA World Cup football campaign with a 4-1 victory over Paraguay in Los Angeles. An own goal gave the hosts an early lead before Folarin Balogun scored twice in the first half. Paraguay pulled one back after the break, but Giorena added a fourth goal late in the match. The result gives the United States an ideal start in Group D alongside Turkey and Australia. Turkey and Australia will play in the early UTC hours of Sunday. And that was the news in English brought to you by the Voice of Turkey.

That was Demet Akalın with Bebek, a track from her 2008 album Danset. We now move from Akalın's energetic dance pop sound to a more reflective song from Soner Arıca. First released in 2001 on the album Kusursuz Aşk, Adın Bahar'dı became one of the notable Turkish pop hits of that year. Here is Soner Arıca with Adın Bahar'dı.

Sudan is facing one of the world's worst humanitarian crises. Initial expectations that either side could quickly gain military superiority and end the conflict have gradually faded. The likelihood of a decisive military victory for both the Sudanese Armed Forces, SAF, and the Rapid Support Forces, RSF, has steadily diminished. Therefore, efforts to find a political solution have recently gained momentum among international and regional actors. The planned meeting of Sudanese political and civil actors in Addis Ababa in the first week of June 2026 stands out as a noteworthy development in this context. Here is an assessment on the subject by Dr. Kaan Devecioğlu, the coordinator of North and East African Studies at ORSAM, Center for Middle Eastern Studies. One of the most significant developments in the Sudanese crisis in recent months is the convergence of various diplomatic initiatives. The African Union, the Intergovernmental Development Authority, IGAD, the United Nations, the European Union, the Arab League, and actors influential in the Sudanese issue, such as the United States, Saudi Arabia, Egypt, and the United Arab Emirates, are increasingly agreeing that a military solution is not feasible. This is paving the way for previously fragmented diplomatic initiatives to converge around a common political framework. The fact that different initiatives such as the Berlin Principles, the African Union Roadmap, and IGAD resolutions are beginning to be seen as a complementary elements is an indication of this trend. However, it should be noted that this rapprochement remains fragile. The Sudanese war has transformed from a power struggle between two military actors into a multi-layered conflict influenced by regional and international rivalries. Relationships that Egypt, the United Arab Emirates, Ethiopia, and some Gulf countries have developed with various actors in Sudan have deepened the internationalization of the conflict. Therefore, diplomatic efforts to reach a compromise are unlikely to significantly alter military calculations on the ground in the short term. Nevertheless, the current situation differs considerably from the expectation of military victory approach seen in the early years of the war. The importance of the talks to be held in Addis Ababa becomes clear here. Indeed, the fundamental problem of the Sudanese crisis is not the lack of new mediation efforts. Over the past 3 years, numerous diplomatic processes have been undertaken from the Jeddah talks to the Manama initiative, from African Union efforts to various regional contacts. However, most of these initiatives have remained processes that were not sufficiently embraced by Sudanese political actors or lacked adequate coordination among external actors. Therefore, what is needed today is not a new mediation mechanism, but rather transforming existing diplomatic efforts into a common political ground that Sudanese actors can embrace. At this point, the answer to the question of whether the Addis Ababa talks offer a significant opportunity in this regard is far more important. It is particularly noteworthy that Sudanese civil and political actors have recently begun to develop a more constructive dialogue environment. Contacts in Berlin and Nairobi have shown that civil structures, long fragmented and in competition with each other, can come together around certain common principles. This situation increases hopes that divisions among civil actors, one of the biggest weaknesses of Sudanese politics since the beginning of the war, can be overcome. One of the main reasons why military actors have become the decisive force in Sudan is the inability of civilian forces to present a common political vision. Therefore, the Addis Ababa process represents an important test in overcoming this impasse. On the other hand, it should be noted that the political and security processes in Sudan are not progressing at the same pace. Conflicts continue on the ground, and intense military activity persists, particularly in the Darfur and Kordofan regions. Concrete progress has not yet been made on issues such as opening humanitarian corridors, operating ceasefire mechanisms, and protecting civilians. Therefore, it would not be realistic to expect the Addis talks to produce a direct result towards ending the war. Instead, the success of the meeting should be measured
by the establishment of common principles among Sudanese actors

0: and the creation of a framework for a future political transition process. In this context, two key outcomes from the Addis talks can be considered critically important. First, the adoption of a joint declaration containing fundamental principles, such as the preservation of the Sudanese state, the central role of civilian politics, humanitarian priorities, and the rejection of a military solution. Such a text would be significant as it would represent the first time Sudanese political actors have demonstrated broad-based political consensus. Second, the creation of a roadmap defining the path to a more comprehensive intra-Sudanese dialogue process. Such a framework could form the basis of a future civilian-led transition process. In conclusion, Sudan is currently going through one of the most critical junctures in its history. The ongoing war threatens not only the current political structure but also the integrity and future of the Sudanese state. Therefore, the Addis Ababa talks should be seen not as a final solution, but rather as the starting point of a comprehensive political process that can prevent the disintegration of Sudan. If Sudanese actors can seize this opportunity and establish common political ground, 2026 could truly mark the beginning of an era in Sudan where peace, not war, is discussed. We have presented an assessment on the subject by Dr. Kaan Devecioglu, the coordinator of North and East African Studies at ORSAM, Center for Middle Eastern Studies. Until we meet again next week, goodbye.
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Hello, dear listeners. Our journey inside Palestine continues. In this episode, we will study the daily life of Palestine and how the people still manage to live amid ruins and the atrocity of war. When the world looks at Palestine, what it sees is always the same: collapsed buildings, rising smoke, the wail of sirens, and reports of death flooding the news agencies. Yet real life begins in those quiet moments when the cameras stop rolling. The place we call

Palestine is not merely a geography of pain and sorrow. There, life finds a way to flow on, despite that terrible weight. People are not merely struggling to breathe or survive. They are resisting to live as human beings. Perhaps precisely because these people face the world's harshest realities, and that is very reason that they cling to life more tightly than anyone else. With the first light of dawn, the line for bread in front of a bakery in Gaza has already begun to grow. As people discuss the issues facing their country, the scent of fresh bread wafting from the bakery spreads all the way to the end of the street. At the same hour, coffee beans are being ground in a small shop in Jerusalem. In Nablus, the aroma of coffee spilling from the pots feels far more real to people than all those war reports on television. There are also people hitting the roads to make it to the checkpoints in the West Bank. They know all too well the grueling, hours-long waits that lie ahead, yet they never fail to stroke their children's hair as they leave home or say, "Take care of yourself," as they close the door. Life, after all, quietly resists within these very small details. Sometimes the power goes out and doesn't come back for hours. But in that pitch-black darkness, you might come across a young person studying in a corner of the house. They struggle to read the bulletins and notes in front of them by the light of a candle or the dim glow of a phone. Others use that phone to try to make their voices heard around the world through social media. In that moment, you realize some lights never go out, even when the power is cut. Then, suddenly, the joyful voices of children rise up from a street. Those children who have turned the stones into a fort are running after a deflated ball in the dusty ground. Even under the weight of the world's heaviest newspaper headlines, childhood managed to carve out a small playground for itself. That is where Palestine's great secret lies after all. People cling tightly to their daily routines to avoid losing the normal flow of the life entirely. A morning breakfast, a family dinner, or a cup of strong tea sipped on the balcony becomes the last piece of homeland soil left in a person's hands. In the evening hours, the streets come alive again. Despite the scarcity and deprivation, the aroma of meals cooking in homes wafts out of the windows onto the street. Those meals are often shared with neighbors at crowded tables. In Palestine, sharing is not just an old tradition. It is a way to survive by standing together. In the late afternoon, you will see families walking toward the seaside in Gaza to forget the besieged world around them. Even if just for a few minutes, they dip their feet into the cool waters of the Mediterranean. While the children play in the waves, the adults gaze intently at the horizon. For some people, simply looking at the horizon is like breathing in the freedom. Then, suddenly, the sound of ululations breaks out from a street. This time, these are not just for the tragic news, but for a wedding. Let there be no electricity. Let the streets be plunged into the darkness. Let the future remain uncertain. It doesn't matter. That wedding will still take place. That line dance will still be formed. Because people preserve their faith in the future, most of all through their own songs. Understanding Palestine is not merely a matter of counting the bombs falling from the sky. To truly understand Palestine is to see, from the heart, the people who refuse to give up on life, even amidst the rubble and piles of stones. In the eyes of the world, Palestine may be nothing more than a sad news headline, but at that very moment, someone was still brewing tea in the tiny kitchen of a destroyed home. This is precisely what keeps a people standing tall, the fact that life stubbornly continues despite all the destruction. In the next episode, we will

share the stories of those who have paid the heaviest price for freedom on this land. Until we meet again in the Prisons of Freedom episode. Goodbye.

Before we close down, let's look at the headlines. Iran says agreement with the United States could be signed within days. Israel accused of shifting Gaza boundary to undermine ceasefire talks. European Union opens first accession cluster with Ukraine and Moldova. Indian sailors' deaths deepen diplomatic dispute with Washington. Philippines earthquake death toll rises to 61. OpenAI faces investigation by 42 U.S. state attorneys general. SpaceX surges about $2 trillion after market debut. And finally, United States starts the World Cup with a 4-1 victory over Paraguay. You have been listening to the Voice of Turkey's English language transmission, originally broadcast live from Ankara in the 16-meter band on 17,620 kHz Europe between 12:30 and 13:30 UTC. If you are hearing this at a later hour or in another part of the world, thank you for joining us via replay. 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

Today is Saturday, 13th of June, 2026. This is the Voice of Turkey's English language transmission, originally broadcast live from Ankara in the 16-meter band on 17,620 kHz to Europe between 12:30 and 13:30 UTC. You may be hearing this now as a replay in a different time zone. 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Our email address is englishdesk@trt.net.tr. Following the news, the Voice of Turkey will present some featured programs as well as some music from Turkey, but first we start with the news.

0: Iran says agreement with the United States could be signed within days. Iranian Foreign Minister Abbas Araghchi says a draft agreement with the United States could be signed remotely in the coming days once negotiations are completed. He said the framework includes lifting the American naval blockade on Iranian ports, arrangements for the Strait of Hormuz, and later talks on Iran's enriched uranium stockpile. Araghchi warned that Israel was seeking to derail the process. U.S. President Donald Trump said on Thursday that he had canceled planned strikes on Iran and believed an agreement could be signed soon. Staying in the region, Israel accused of shifting Gaza boundary to undermine ceasefire talks. Hamas has accused Israel of moving the so-called yellow line deeper into Gaza to expand the territory under its control and sabotage ceasefire negotiations. The group said Israeli forces shifted markers westward by about 300 meters in several areas, particularly east of Gaza City. The accusation came as Palestinian factions and mediators held talks in Cairo. Gaza's health ministry says Israeli ceasefire violations have killed at least 981 Palestinians and wounded more than 3,100 others. European Union opens first accession cluster with Ukraine and Moldova. European Union member states have agreed to open the first cluster of accession negotiations with Ukraine and Moldova. The talks will begin with the fundamentals cluster, covering the rule of law, democratic institutions, and judicial reform. European Council President Antonio Costa and European Commission President Ursula von der Leyen called enlargement a strategic investment in Europe's future. Moldova and Ukraine both received candidate status in 2020, while Ukraine formally opened accession talks in 2024. An Indian sailor's death deepened diplomatic dispute with Washington. India has lodged a strong protest with the United States after American strikes on merchant vessels off Oman killed three Indian sailors. Foreign Minister Subrahmanyam Jaishankar raised the issue in a telephone call with U.S. Secretary Marco Rubio, saying lethal action against commercial shipping could not be justified. India also summoned a senior American diplomat twice and warned its sailors to exercise extreme caution in conflict-affected areas.
1: Continues on the English language broadcast of the Voice of Turkey.
0: Philippines earthquake death toll rises to 61. The death toll from a magnitude 7.8 earthquake in the southern Philippines has risen to 61. At least 33 people remain missing and more than 1,200 have been injured. More than 553,000 people in Mindanao have been affected, while thousands are staying in evacuation centers or with relatives. Rescue operations are being slowed by aftershocks, unstable buildings, and damaged roads. And U.S. artificial intelligence company OpenAI

AI faces investigation in 42 states. OpenAI has been subpoenaed by a coalition of 42 American state attorneys general over its business practices, data policies, user safety, and potential harms. The inquiry covers advertising, user engagement, health and consumer data, children, older people, and chatbot behavior. OpenAI said it would cooperate with the state authorities. Florida has separately sued the company and its chief executive, Sam Altman, alleging they released an unsafe product and ignored warnings about possible harm. And in economy news, SpaceX surges about $2 trillion after market.

history. The company priced its shares at $135, raising about $75 billion and securing a valuation of $1.77 trillion. The shares later rose to about $165, lifting the company's market value above $2 trillion. SpaceX is now among the largest publicly traded companies in the United States. And finally, in sports news, United States beat Paraguay 4-1 in their first game in the World Cup. The United States have opened their FIFA World Cup football campaign with a 4-1 victory over Paraguay in Los Angeles. An own goal gave the hosts an early lead before Folarin Balogun scored twice in the first half. Paraguay pulled one back after the break, but Giorena added a fourth goal late in the match. The result gives the United States an ideal start in Group D alongside Turkey and Australia. Turkey and Australia will play in the early UTC hours of Sunday. And that was the news in English brought to you by the Voice of Turkey.

That was Demet Akalın with Bebek, a track from her 2008 album Danset. We now move from Akalın's energetic dance pop sound to a more reflective song from Soner Arıca. First released in 2001 on the album Kusursuz Aşk, Adın Bahar'dı became one of the notable Turkish pop hits of that year. Here is Soner Arıca with Adın Bahar'dı.

As the civil war in Sudan, which began on April the 15th, 2023, enters its third year, the humanitarian, political, and economic devastation it has caused is further increasing concerns about the country's future. According to United Nations data, millions of people have been displaced. Basic public services have largely collapsed, and Sudan is facing one of the world's worst humanitarian crises. Initial expectations that either side could quickly gain military superiority and end the conflict have gradually faded. The likelihood of a decisive military victory for both the Sudanese Armed Forces, SAF, and the Rapid Support Forces, RSF, has steadily diminished. Therefore, efforts to find a political solution have recently gained momentum among international and regional actors. The planned meeting of Sudanese political and civil actors in Addis Ababa in the first week of June 2026 stands out as a noteworthy development in this context.

Arab League, and actors influential in the Sudanese issue, such as the United States, Saudi Arabia, Egypt, and the United Arab Emirates, are increasingly agreeing that a military solution is not feasible. This is paving the way for previously fragmented diplomatic initiatives to converge around a common political framework. The fact that different initiatives such as the Berlin Principles, the African Union Roadmap, and IGAD resolutions are beginning to be seen as a complementary elements is an indication of this trend. However, it should be noted that this rapprochement remains fragile. The Sudanese war has transformed from a power struggle between two military actors into a multi-layered conflict influenced by regional and international rivalries. Relationships that Egypt, the United Arab Emirates, Ethiopia, and some Gulf countries have developed with various actors in Sudan have deepened the internationalization of the conflict. Therefore, diplomatic efforts to reach a compromise are unlikely to significantly alter military calculations on the ground in the short term. Nevertheless, the current situation differs considerably from the expectation of military victory approach seen in the early years of the war. The importance of the talks to be held in Addis Ababa becomes clear here. Indeed, the fundamental problem of the Sudanese crisis is not the lack of new mediation efforts. Over the past 3 years, numerous diplomatic processes have been undertaken, from the Jeddah talks to the Manama initiative, from African Union efforts to various regional contacts. However, most of these initiatives have remained processes that were not sufficiently embraced by Sudanese political actors or lacked adequate coordination among external actors. Therefore, what is needed today is not a new mediation mechanism, but rather transforming existing diplomatic efforts into a common political ground that Sudanese actors can embrace. At this point, the answer to the question of whether the Addis Ababa talks offer a significant opportunity in this regard is far more important. It is particularly noteworthy that Sudanese civil and political actors have recently begun to develop a more constructive dialogue environment. Contacts in Berlin and Nairobi have shown that civil structures, long fragmented and in competition with each other, can come together around certain common principles. This situation increases hopes that divisions among civil actors, one of the biggest weaknesses of Sudanese politics since the beginning of the war, can be overcome. One of the main reasons why military actors have become the decisive force in Sudan is the inability of civilian forces to present a common political vision. Therefore, the Addis Ababa process represents an important test in overcoming this impasse. On the other hand, it should be noted that the political and security processes in Sudan are not progressing at the same pace. Conflicts continue on the ground, and intense military activity persists, particularly in the Darfur and Kordofan regions. Concrete progress has not yet been made on issues such as opening humanitarian corridors, operating ceasefire mechanisms, and protecting civilians. Therefore, it would not be realistic to expect the Addis talks to produce a direct result towards ending the war. Instead, the success of the meeting should be measured by the establishment of common principles among Sudanese actors and the creation of a framework for a future political transition process. In this context, two key outcomes from the Addis talks can be considered critically important. First, the adoption of a joint declaration containing fundamental principles such as the preservation of the Sudanese state, the central role of civilian politics, humanitarian priorities, and the rejection of a military solution. Such a text would be significant as it would represent the first time Sudanese political actors have demonstrated broad-based political consensus. Second, the creation of a roadmap defining the path to a more comprehensive intra-Sudanese dialogue process. Such a framework could form the basis of a future civilian-led transition process. In conclusion, Sudan is currently going through one of the most critical junctures in its history. The ongoing war threatens not only the current political structure, but also the integrity and future of the Sudanese state. Therefore, the Addis Ababa talks should be seen not as a final solution, but rather as the starting point of a comprehensive political process that can prevent the disintegration of Sudan.
if Sudan

0: Chinese actors can seize this opportunity and establish common political ground. 2026 could truly mark the beginning of an era in Sudan where peace, not war, is discussed. We have presented an assessment on the subject by Dr. Khan Devejoğlu, the coordinator of North and East African Studies at ORSAM, Center for Middle Eastern Studies. Until we meet again next week, goodbye.
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Hello, dear listeners. Our journey inside Palestine continues. In this episode, we will study the daily life of Palestine and how the people still manage to live amid the ruins and the atrocity of war. When the world looks at Palestine, what it sees is always the same: collapsed buildings, rising smoke, the wail of sirens, and reports of death flooding the news agencies. Yet real life begins in those quiet moments when the cameras stop rolling. The place we call Palestine is not merely a geography of pain and sorrow. There, life finds a way to flow on, despite that terrible weight. People are not merely struggling to breathe or survive. They are resisting to live as human beings. Perhaps precisely because these people face the world's harshest realities, and that is the very reason that they cling to life more tightly than anyone else. With the first light of dawn, the line for bread in front of a bakery in Gaza has already begun to grow. As people discuss the issues facing their country, the scent of fresh bread wafting from the bakery spreads all the way to the end of the street. At the same hour, coffee beans are being ground in a small shop in Jerusalem. In Nablus, the aroma of coffee spilling from the pots feels far more real to people than all those war reports on television. There are also people hitting the roads to make it to the checkpoints in the West Bank. They know all too well the grueling, hours-long wait

peace that Laia had, yet they never failed to stroke their children's hair as they leave home or say, "Take care of yourself," as they close the door. Life, after all, quietly resists within these very small details. Sometimes the power goes out and doesn't come back for hours. But in that pitch-black darkness, you might come across a young person studying in a corner of the house. They struggle to read the bulletins and notes in front of them by the light of a candle or the dim glow of a phone. Others use that phone to try to make their voices heard around the world through social media. In that moment, you realize some lights never go out, even when the power is cut. Then, suddenly, the joyful voices of children rise up from a street. Those children who have turned the stones into a fort are running after a deflated ball in the dusty ground. Even under the weight of the world's heaviest newspaper headlines, childhood managed to carve out a small playground for itself. That is where Palestine's great secret lies after all. People cling tightly to their daily routines to avoid losing the normal flow of their life entirely. A morning breakfast, a family dinner, or a cup of strong tea sipped on the balcony becomes the last piece of homeland soil left in a person's hands. In the evening hours, the streets come alive again. Despite the scarcity and deprivation, the aroma of meals cooking in homes wafts out of the windows onto the street. Those meals are often shared with neighbors at crowded tables. In Palestine, sharing is not just an old tradition. It is a way to survive by standing together. In the late afternoon, you will see families walking toward the seaside in Gaza to forget the besieged world around them. Even if just for a few minutes, they dip their feet into the cool waters of the Mediterranean. While the children play in the waves, the adults gaze intently at the horizon. For some people, simply looking at the horizon is like breathing in the freedom. Then, suddenly, the sound of ululations breaks out from a street. This time, these are not just for the tragic news, but for a wedding. Let there be no electricity. Let the streets be plunged into the darkness. Let the future remain uncertain. It doesn't matter. That wedding will still take place. That line dance will still be formed. Because people preserve their faith in the future, most of all through their own songs. Understanding Palestine is not merely a matter of counting the bombs falling from the sky. To truly understand Palestine is to see, from the heart, the people who refuse to give up on life, even amidst the rubble and piles of stones. In the eyes of the world, Palestine may be nothing more than a sad news headline, but at that very moment, someone was still brewing tea in the tiny kitchen of a destroyed home. This is precisely what keeps a people standing tall, the fact that life stubbornly continues despite all the destruction. In the next episode, we will share the stories of those who have paid the heaviest price for freedom on this land. Until we meet again in the Prisons of Freedom episode, goodbye.

Before we close down, let's look at the headlines. Iran says agreement with the United States could be signed within days. Israel accused of shifting Gaza boundary to undermine ceasefire talks. European Union opens first accession cluster with Ukraine and Moldova. Indian sailors' deaths deepen diplomatic dispute with Washington. Philippines earthquake death toll rises to 61. OpenAI faces investigation by 42 U.S. state attorneys general. SpaceX surges about $2 trillion after market debut. And finally, United States starts the World Cup with a 4-1 victory over Paraguay. You have been listening to the Voice of Turkey's English language transmission, originally broadcast live from Ankara in the 16-meter band on 17,620 kHz Europe between 12:30 and 13:30 UTC. If you are hearing this at a later hour or in another part of the world, thank you for joining us via replay. 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

Today is Saturday, 13th of June, 2026. This is the Voice of Turkey's English language transmission, originally broadcast live from Ankara in the 16-meter band on 17,620 kHz to Europe between 12:30 and 13:30 UTC. You may be hearing this now as a replay in a different time zone. 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Our email address is englishdesk@trt.net.tr. Following the news, the Voice of Turkey will present some featured programs as well as some music from Turkey, but first we start with the news.

0: Iran says agreement with the United States could be signed within days. Iranian Foreign Minister Abbas Araghchi says a draft agreement with the United States could be signed remotely in the coming days once negotiations are completed. He said the framework includes lifting the American naval blockade on Iranian ports, arrangements for the Strait of Hormuz, and later talks on Iran's enriched uranium stockpile. Araghchi warned that Israel was seeking to derail the process. U.S. President Donald Trump said on Thursday that he had canceled planned strikes on Iran and believed an agreement could be signed soon. Staying in the region, Israel accused of shifting Gaza boundary to undermine ceasefire talks. Hamas has accused Israel of moving the so-called yellow line deeper into Gaza to expand the territory under its control and sabotage ceasefire negotiations. The group said Israeli forces shifted markers westward by about 300 meters in several areas, particularly east of Gaza City. The accusation came as Palestinian factions and mediators held talks in Cairo. Gaza's health ministry says Israeli ceasefire violations have killed at least 981 Palestinians and wounded more than 3,100 others. European Union opens first accession cluster with Ukraine and Moldova. European Union member states have agreed to open the first cluster of accession negotiations with Ukraine and Moldova. The talks will begin with the fundamentals cluster, covering the rule of law, democratic institutions, and judicial reform. European Council President António Costa and European Commission President Ursula von der Leyen called enlargement a strategic investment in Europe's future. Moldova and Ukraine both received candidate status in 2020, while Ukraine formally opened accession talks in 2024. An Indian sailor's death deepened diplomatic dispute with Washington. India has lodged a strong protest with the United States after American strikes on merchant vessels off Oman killed three Indian sailors. Foreign Minister Subrahmanyam Jai Shankar raised the issue in a telephone call with U.S. Secretary Marco Rubio, saying lethal action against commercial shipping could not be justified. India also summoned a senior American diplomat twice and warned its sailors to exercise extreme caution in conflict-affected areas.
1: Continues on the English language broadcast of the Voice of Turkey.
0: Philippines earthquake death toll rises to 61. The death toll

magnitude 7.8 earthquake in the southern Philippines has risen to 61. At least 33 people remain missing and more than 1,200 have been injured. More than 553,000 people in Mindanao have been affected, while thousands are staying in evacuation centers or with relatives. Rescue operations are being slowed by aftershocks, unstable buildings, and damaged roads. And U.S. artificial intelligence company OpenAI faces investigation in 42 states. OpenAI has been subpoenaed by a coalition of 42 American state attorneys general over its business practices, data policies, user safety, and potential harms. The inquiry covers advertising, user engagement, health and consumer data, children, older people, and chatbot behavior. OpenAI said it would cooperate with the state authorities. Florida has separately sued the company and its chief executive, Sam Altman, alleging they released an unsafe product and ignored warnings about possible harm. And in economy news, SpaceX surges about $2 trillion after market debut. SpaceX has entered the stock market with one of the largest public offerings in history. The company priced its shares at $135, raising about $75 billion and securing a valuation of $1.77 trillion. The shares later rose to about $165, lifting the company's market value above $2 trillion. SpaceX is now among the largest publicly traded companies in the United States. And finally, in sports news, United States beat Paraguay 4-1 in their first game in the World Cup. The United States have opened their FIFA World Cup football campaign with a 4-1 victory over Paraguay in Los Angeles. An own goal gave the hosts an early lead before Folarin Balogun scored twice in the first half. Paraguay pulled one back after the break, but Giorena added a fourth goal late in the match. The result gives the United States an ideal start in Group D alongside Turkey and Australia. Turkey and Australia will play in the early UTC hours of Sunday. And that was the News in English brought to you by the Voice of Turkey.

That was Demet Akalın with Bebek, a track from her 2008 album Danset. We now move from Akalın's energetic dance pop sound to a more reflective song from Soner Arıca. First released in 2001 on the album Kusursuz Aşk, Adın Bahar'dı became one of the notable Turkish pop hits of that year. Here is Soner Arıca with Adın Bahar'dı.

As the civil war in Sudan, which began on April the 15th, 2023, enters its third year, the humanitarian, political, and economic devastation it has caused is further increasing concerns about the country's future. According to United Nations data, millions of people have been displaced, basic public services have largely collapsed, and Sudan is facing one of the world's worst humanitarian crises. Initial expectations that either side could quickly gain military superiority and end the conflict have gradually faded. The likelihood of a decisive military victory for both the Sudanese Armed Forces, SAF, and the Rapid Support Forces, RSF, has steadily diminished. Therefore, efforts to find a political solution have recently gained momentum among international and regional actors. The planned meeting of Sudanese political and civil actors in Addis Ababa in the first week of June 2026 stands out as a noteworthy development in this context. Here is an assessment on the subject by Dr. Kaan Devecioğlu, the coordinator of North and East African Studies at ORSAM Center for Middle Eastern Studies. One of the most significant developments in the Sudanese crisis in recent months is the convergence of various diplomatic initiatives. The African Union, the Intergovernmental Development Authority,

0: IGAD, the United Nations, the European Union, the Arab League, and actors influential in the Sudanese issue, such as the United States, Saudi Arabia, Egypt, and the United Arab Emirates, are increasingly agreeing that a military solution is not feasible. This is paving the way for previously fragmented diplomatic initiatives to converge around a common political framework. The fact that different initiatives such as the Berlin Principles, the African Union Roadmap, and IGAD resolutions are beginning to be seen as a complementary elements is an indication of this trend. However, it should be noted that this rapprochement remains fragile. The Sudanese war has transformed from a power struggle between two military actors into a multi-layered conflict influenced by regional and international rivalries. Relationships that Egypt, the United Arab Emirates, Ethiopia, and some Gulf countries have developed with various actors in Sudan have deepened the internationalization of the conflict. Therefore, diplomatic efforts to reach a compromise are unlikely to significantly alter military calculations on the ground in the short term. Nevertheless, the current situation differs considerably from the expectation of military victory approach seen in the early years of the war. The importance of the talks to be held in Addis Ababa becomes clear here. Indeed, the fundamental problem of the Sudanese crisis is not the lack of new mediation efforts. Over the past 3 years, numerous diplomatic processes have been undertaken from the Jeddah talks to the Manama initiative, from African Union efforts to various regional contacts. However, most of these initiatives have remained processes that were not sufficiently embraced by Sudanese political actors or lacked adequate coordination among external actors. Therefore, what is needed today is not a new mediation mechanism, but rather transforming existing diplomatic efforts into a common political ground that Sudanese actors can embrace. At this point, the answer to the question of whether the Addis Ababa talks offer a significant opportunity in this regard is far more important. It is particularly noteworthy that Sudanese civil and political actors have recently begun to develop a more constructive dialogue environment. Contacts in Berlin and Nairobi have shown that civil structures, long fragmented and in competition with each other, can come together around certain common principles. This situation increases hopes that divisions among civil actors, one of the biggest weaknesses of Sudanese politics since the beginning of the war, can be overcome. One of the main reasons why military actors have become the decisive force in Sudan is the inability of civilian forces to present a common political vision. Therefore, the Addis Ababa process represents an important test in overcoming this impasse. On the other hand, it should be noted that the political and security processes in Sudan are not progressing at the same pace. Conflicts continue on the ground, and intense military activity persists, particularly in the Darfur and Kordofan regions. Concrete progress has not yet been made on issues such as opening humanitarian corridors, operating ceasefire mechanisms, and protecting civilians. Therefore, it would not be realistic to expect the Addis talks to produce a direct result towards ending the war. Instead, the success of the meeting should be measured by the establishment of common principles among Sudanese actors and the creation of a framework for a future political transition process. In this context, two key outcomes from the Addis talks can be considered critically important. First, the adoption of a joint declaration containing fundamental principles such as the preservation of the Sudanese state, the central role of civilian politics, humanitarian priorities, and the rejection of a military solution. Such a text would be significant as it would represent the first time Sudanese political actors have demonstrated broad-based political consensus. Second, the creation of a roadmap defining the path to a more comprehensive intra-Sudanese dialogue process. Such a framework could form the basis of a future civilian-led transition process. In conclusion, Sudan is currently going through one of the most critical junctures in its history. The ongoing war threatens not only the current political structure, but also the integrity and future of the Sudanese state. Therefore, the Addis Ababa talks should be seen not as a final solution, but rather as the starting point of a comprehensive political process that can prevent the disintegration of Sudan. If Sudanese actors can seize this opportunity and establish common political ground, 2026 could truly mark the beginning of an era in Sudan where peace, not war, is discussed. We have presented an assessment on the subject by Dr. Khan Devejoğlu, the coordinator of North and East African Studies at ORSAM, Center for Middle Eastern Studies. Until we meet again next week, goodbye.
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Hello, dear listeners. Our journey inside Palestine continues. In this episode, we will study the daily life of Palestine and how the people still manage to live amid the ruins and the atrocity of war. When the world looks at Palestine, what it sees is always the same: collapsed buildings, rising smoke, the wail of sirens, and reports of death flooding the news agencies. Yet real life begins in those quiet moments when the cameras stop rolling. The place we call Palestine is not merely a geography of pain and sorrow. There, life finds a way to flow on, despite that terrible weight. People are not merely struggling to breathe or survive. They are resisting to live as human beings. Perhaps precisely because these people face the world's harshest realities, and that is the very reason that they cling to life more tightly than anyone else. With the first light of dawn, the line for bread in front of a bakery in Gaza has already begun to grow. As people discuss the issues facing their country, the scent of fresh bread wafting from the bakery spreads all the way to the end of the street. At the same hour, coffee beans are being ground in a small shop in Jerusalem. In Nablus, the aroma of coffee spilling from the pots feels far more real to people than all those war reports on television. There are also people hitting the roads to make it to the checkpoints in the West Bank. They know all too well the grueling, hours-long waits that lie ahead, yet they never fail to stroke their children's hair as they leave home or say, "Take care of yourself," as they close the door. Life, after all, quietly resists within these very small details. Sometimes the power goes out and doesn't come back for hours. But in that pitch-black darkness, you might come across a young person studying in a corner of the house. They struggle to read the bulletins and notes in front of them by the light of a candle or the dim glow of a phone. Others use that phone to try to make their voices heard around the world through social media. In that moment, you realize some lights never go out, even when the power is cut. Then, suddenly, the joyful voices of children rise up from a street. Those children who have turned the stones into a fort are running after a deflated ball in the dusty ground. Even under the weight of the world's heaviest newspaper headlines, childhood managed to carve out a small playground for itself. That is where Palestine's great secret lies, after all. People cling tightly to their daily routines to avoid losing the normal flow of their life entirely. A morning breakfast, a family dinner, or a cup of strong tea sipped on the balcony becomes the last piece of homeland soil left in a person's hands. In the evening hours, the streets come alive again. Despite the scarcity and deprivation, the aroma of meals cooking in homes wafts out of the windows onto the street. Those meals are often shared with neighbors at crowded tables. In Palestine, sharing is not just an old tradition. It is a way to survive by standing together. In the late afternoon, you will see families walking toward the seaside in Gaza to forget the besieged world around them. Even if just for a few minutes, they dip their feet into the cool waters of the Mediterranean. While the children play in the waves, the adults gaze intently at the horizon. For some people, simply looking at the horizon is like breathing in the freedom. Then, suddenly, the sound of ululations breaks out from a street. This time, these are not just for the tragic news, but for a wedding. Let there be no electricity. Let the streets be plunged into the darkness. Let the future remain uncertain. It doesn't matter. That wedding will still take place. That line dance will still be formed, because people preserve their faith in the future, most of all through their own songs. Understanding Palestine is not merely a matter of counting the bombs falling from the sky.
To truly understand Palestine is to see from the heart the people who refuse to give up on life even amidst the rubble and piles of stones. In the eyes of the world, Palestine may be nothing more than a sad news headline, but at that very moment, someone was still brewing tea in the tiny kitchen of a destroyed home. This is precisely what keeps a people standing tall, the fact that life stubbornly continues despite all the destruction. In the next episode, we will share the stories of those who have paid the heaviest price for freedom on this land. Until we meet again in the Prisons of Freedom episode, goodbye.

Before we close down, let's look at the headlines. Iran says agreement with the United States could be signed within days. Israel accused of shifting Gaza boundary to undermine ceasefire talks. European Union opens first accession cluster with Ukraine and Moldova. Indian sailors' deaths deepen diplomatic dispute with Washington. Philippines earthquake death toll rises to 61. OpenAI faces investigation by 42 U.S. state attorneys general. SpaceX surges about $2 trillion after market debut. And finally, United States starts the World Cup with a 4-1 victory over Paraguay. You have been listening to the Voice of Turkey's English language transmission, originally broadcast live from Ankara in the 16-meter band on 7.

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